0: every time. And maybe we just feel like that because we're here. And so we don't always get this experience. I think we're all particularly tuned in because it's here. It does feel like it's all going very, very well.
1: Well, I think we're also, I think you feel that we're tuned in as well because since it is here, and granted there are multiple stadiums that are hosting on the East Coast where we live, the timing of the games is so convenient for us. Like, it's tremendous. You know, the games are at noon and at 3 and at 6. And I know there's the sometimes there's a midnight game because it's taking place, you know, out in Inglewood, you know, on the West Coast. But for the most part, it's just games all day long on the East Coast. So it's been fantastic.
0: Yeah, we actually get to watch the games. So that is certainly an improvement over some other World Cups. Coming up next here on Amber and Ian with Zaslow filling in for Ian. USA is still unsure about Christian Pulisic for tomorrow's match against Australia. We'll talk about it right here on ESPN Radio.
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12: There is an alternative universe where Lamar Jackson decides he doesn't like the course of action in Baltimore. He doesn't think that the replacement that they brought in for John Harbaugh is an upgrade. And he wants to try his hand at going someplace else in the National Football League. So I just think we have to watch this situation in Baltimore all year long. Because I do think that Lamar Jackson is a sneaky candidate for an NBA-style ask-out when it comes to the prospects of playing.

playing somewhere else, right? No trade clause, no tag clause in his contract. That means Baltimore can't stop him from walking into free agency after 2027. So if you're the Ravens and Lamar is unwilling to get an extension done, then you have to see if the player is willing to work with you to move him to his preferred destination.

0: don't talk about it. Or maybe it's just because nobody believed in it and everybody's shocked that he's there and he is that good. Coming up next here, you can weigh in, 888-SAY-ESPN. Who is the American player that you would build a team around?
1: 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The New York Mets step into hostile territory to face Cal Schwarber and the Philadelphia Phillies. 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

0: rapper Countryman decide that, hey, we're going to still orient this thing around you, that just speaks to the level of greatness that we're talking about when we reference Messi. 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
4: Over to left field. 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Mike Trout, how's that to start the season?
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4: 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Giancarlo Stanton and the American League with one swing has tied it up.
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0: 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To Major League Baseball, where the Blue Jays continue to have success over the Red Sox.
1: Another 3-2. And a swing and a fly ball out to left field. Duran going back to the warning track. Turns at the monster. It's high off the wall. Clement around third. He's going to come in to score. Brandon Valenzuela with an RBI double. The Blue Jays cash in after the extra life. And it's 4-3 in the top of the ninth.
0: Sportsnet 590, The Fan, nothing like taking the late lead. Blue Jays 4, Red Sox 3, first series sweep at Fenway Park since 2023. Meanwhile, excellent pitching for the Mariners to blank the Orioles.
2: And the 0-2 on the way to Alonso. Swing and a miss and a sweeper for strike 3. That's strikeout number 9. So 9 strikeouts for Brian Wu this afternoon against Baltimore.
0: Seattle Sports, 710 a.m. Woo, well done. 7 innings, 9 strikeouts. Mariners, 3-0 win over the Orioles. Record-setting home run for Sal Perez against the Cardinals.
3: The pitch. Salvi hits it high in the air. Deep down the left field line. Back toward the corner. It's out of here. Salvador Perez, Kauffman Stadium's king, his 137th home run inside Kauffman Stadium. More than anyone in this ballpark's 54-year history.
0: Well, the call gave you all the context on 96.5 The Fan. Congratulations to former Idaho Falls Chucker Salvador Perez in the Royals' 14-6 win over the Cardinals. Coming up next, what the U.S. team needs to do to beat Australia. 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
1: My name is Whitney Allen, and I'm a widow. My husband Ryan died. 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
6: 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What happens if someone gets sick when you're away from home? Joining us now is Dr. Peter McCullough with some smart ways to be prepared before summer begins. Doctor, summer is supposed to be relaxing, but travel can come with surprises. So why is summer a time when families should think ahead medically?
7: Because there's always stress about getting sick on a trip and then ending up

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0: Various forms of food poisoning or traveler's diarrhea, getting viral upper respiratory tract infections that get too far along and they become a bacterial secondary infection like a bronchitis, then of course usual things like bladder infections, yeast infections.
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0: there, deep down the left field line, back toward the corner, it's out of here! Salvador Perez, Kauffman Stadium's king, his 137th home run inside Kauffman Stadium, more than anyone in this ballpark's 54-year history.
1: Well, the call gave you all the context on 96.5 The Fan. Congratulations to former Idaho Falls Chucker Salvador Perez in the Royals' 14-6 win over the Cardinals. Coming up next, what the U.S. team needs to do to beat Australia. 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
1: Angel Reese and the Dream top Caitlin Clark in the Fever. U.S. men's national team gears up for Friday's second game. Kings of the City. The Knicks celebrate with a New York City parade.

0: I want to root for them so bad, but I can't bring myself to do it because they're the Knicks. But I am very happy for them individually as a Villanova fan and their former players. But yeah, can't fully be excited for the team. But if the Lakers want Embiid, they can have him.
1: Yeah.
2: Pat Costello, another Philly guy, co-signing with the Dingers.
3: Embiid for a bag of basketballs. Who says no?
1: The bag of basketballs.
2: Oh, my gosh.
0: They don't want to go to Philly.
2: They don't want to go there. Well, we were just basically saying that the minimum for Embiid now is, we're like, are you healthy? Can you participate? What's the minimum for you there? Yeah. What about a quarterback when the minimum isn't good enough for one quarterback? We'll explain next. But first, I want to tell you this about Sherwin Williams. Look, in sports, the best teams know when to make their move. And Sherwin Williams is making theirs with 30% off SuperPaint, SuperDeck, and Woodscapes products June 12th through the 22nd. 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
12: a bandwagon.

0: fan. The biggest insult in sports. But this summer, during the FIFA World Cup, it's an invitation, America. Never watched soccer before? Perfect. Think a corner kick is a karate move? Sure, why not? Prefer sports where players can use their hands? Me too. Just here for the snacks? Now we're talking. So grab a bag of Lay's and jump on the bandwagon. We're undefeated. Lay's, the official sponsor of the FIFA World Cup 2026.
1: As families head into summer travel season, there's one thing many people forget to plan for. What happens if someone gets sick when you're away from home? Joining us now is Dr. Peter McCullough with some smart ways to be prepared before summer begins. Doctor, summer is supposed to be relaxing, but travel can come with surprises. So why is summer a time when families should think ahead medically?
2: Because there's always stress about getting sick on a trip and then ending up in the urgent care.
1: What are some of the most common issues that families will run into during these summer trips from a medical standpoint?
2: Various forms of food poisoning or traveler's diarrhea, getting viral upper respiratory tract infections that get too far along and they become a bacterial secondary infection like a bronchitis, then of course usual things like bladder infections, yeast infections.
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2: 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We should all be prepared.
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0: that guy a microphone
1: absolutely.
0: More often.
1: Absolutely. And look where it's taking him. No doubt.
0: People are probably like, Michelle, if Jason Kelce in the Mummer's outfit giving that speech isn't number one for best parade moments of all time in sports, what is?
2: Number one.
0: It's got to be the GOAT, Tom Brady.
1: Oh, boy.
0: Remember when he won with the Tampa Bay Buccaneers in 2021? The parade was on water. Our guys were on boats. And what did he do? He threw the Lombardi Trophy off a boat to Rob Gronkowski, and he caught it. The risk-reward in that moment was incredibly high. What if it goes in the water? That trophy is dense. It is heavy. That thing could sink quickly. But there's a reason Brady's the GOAT. It's because even on avocado tequila and on unsteady waters, he can make the pass. He can make the play.
1: When I saw that, the first thing I thought of, Michelle, was we would have never been able to do this in New England under Bill Belichick.
0: He wouldn't allow it.
1: He would not have allowed anything. He didn't mind having the parade, but it was going to be a very kind of, we go here, we get here at 9, we march, we go on the float. It would have been formulaic. Tampa Bay was like, we're putting you guys on boats, inebriated, with moving objects. What could possibly go wrong? They didn't think about that. They were thinking, you know what? Have fun. Have a blast. If the trophy falls in the water, they'll get us another one. They could have never done it.
0: We're on to Cincinnati. And I also remember Tom Brady stumbling off the boat.
1: Yeah. Mm-hmm.
0: And that was the first time we were like, oh, yeah, wait, he's free. He's out of New England. Mm-hmm. We're seeing some personality here, and it's fun. So those are my power rankings, the top five parade moments of all time. We had a great one yesterday with Jalen Brunson, a guy who was doubted, saying he doesn't even need to silence the haters. Don't even give them energy. He had some pressure on him to get the job done. And coming up next here on Unsportsmanlike, we're going to tell you which athlete is next up that has the most pressure on them to prove their critics wrong. So keep it here on Unsportsmanlike.
2: 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The New York Mets step into hostile territory to face Kyle Schwarber and the Philadelphia Phillies. 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

0: wild conversations that just were, you know, what made it worth it.
1: So Nuno wanted to see the parade as a lifelong Knick fan.
2: Absolutely.
1: Instead, he gets trapped in a crowd.
2: Uh-huh.
1: He's sending emails, work emails, because he can't get out, and he's listening to a conversation about Billie Eilish dressing like Cheney. What a day for Nuno.
2: What a time to be alive.
1: A championship day.
2: What a
1: for
2: time
1: our
2: to
1: guy
2: be a
1: Nuno.
2: Knick fan to be alive.
1: Also, if you don't know who Cheney is, evaluate your life. That's all I'm saying.
2: I saw an article that when Ja Rule was on the float, somebody, who's the dude singing in the background? They didn't know who Ja Rule was.
3: Sorry, Chingy, you haven't been relevant since like 03.
2: That's understandable.
1: How dare you? Chingy is...
3: Patrick Ewing was still in the league relevant. Last time Chingy was still relevant.
2: Easy, Pat Costello.
1: The catalog is the catalog.
3: I'm just
1: Those
3: saying.
1: Hits prevail.
2: They do prevail unless you're that young lady who had no idea who he was.
1: And she was put on game and she's better for it.
2: I know. Beast generation.
1: Well, the New York Knicks... validated by having a parade yesterday. There is another superstar on a superstar franchise in the NBA that still has yet to prove that he is a champion. We're going to talk about that next here on Sports Night, presented by Progressive Insurance.
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1: It is Unsportsmanlike here on ESPN Radio alongside Freddie Coleman. I'm Michelle Smallman. And Freddie is rocking out.
2: 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Major Foo Fighters fan.
1: Dave Grohl.
2: Absolutely. Unbelievable band.
1: They are.
2: Major Foo Fighters. If they play the best by the Foo Fighters, I'm going to lose my mind.
1: Well, sounds like you made a request.
2: We need to be Foo Fighters radio, but you know, this is enough.
1: Maybe the 9 a.m. hour yeah. as a treat for you being here today.
2: Keep my fingers crossed.
1: So the New York Knicks had their parade in New York City yesterday. The NBA Finals are over, but the vibes remain high

0: love Friday.
1: Ask and I shall receive.
2: Ask and you shall receive, indeed. For those who missed it, Freddie Coleman, who's in for Chris Canty and Evan Cohen today, I'm Michelle Smallman, requested a little Foo Fighters coming back from break, and he got it.
1: Favorite song by them.
2: This is your favorite song by
1: them? The best. It's a fantastic record. Never, always, always hits. Will
2: this
1: never not hit.
2: However, Pat played it with the Love Friday drop.
1: Well, that'd be like a Love Friday song to Pat.
2: I was going to say, I don't know if this is what I would put in the category of a song that would be played on Love Friday here on ESPN Radio, normally on Freddie and Harry. Mm-hmm.
3: It's good vibes going into the weekend.
1: It's good vibes, but it's not. It's a song you love on Friday. It's not a Love Friday
3: it's close.
1: Song.
3: It's an unsportsmanlike Love Friday. This isn't Freddie and Harry.
1: That's true.
2: That's true. That's so the rules
1: true.
2: Can be bent.
1: Yes, they can. I'm all for that. Pat, congratulations.
2: So then do I need to have an off-the-wall Love Friday request?
1: Why not?
2: I want Limp Bizkit.
1: Oh, which one?
2: Surprise me.
1: Okay. But not the one that got them in trouble. Not that song.
2: No.
3: Break stuff.
2: Whatever. Surprise me. But if we're doing off-the-wall Love Friday and the Foo Fighters is the appetizer, why did I pull out Limp Bizkit?
1: Okay. I'll ask that question to you, Michelle. Why did you do that?
2: I have no idea. I mean, the catalog is strong.
1: It's very strong.
2: I can't tell you the last time I listened to them or even thought of them. Okay. How did I come up with them? You know what I'm thinking? Maybe it's because, like, the Foo Fighters era.
1: Yeah.
2: This genre, that era.
1: Yeah. Now, if you said
2: Fred
1: Lincoln,
2: Durst
1: now,
2: and the boys in the mix.
1: Now, if you said Linkin Park, you would have me in hello.
2: I love Linkin Park.
1: Mm-hmm.
2: But I listen to Linkin Park a lot.
1: I love Linkin Park.
2: When I trained, I ran the New York City Marathon.
1: Yeah.
2: Last fall.
1: Mm-hmm.
2: It was tough. I'm never going to do it again.
1: I don't blame you.
2: But during my training, a lot of Linkin Park, Jay-Z, Collision Course album.
1: Yeah, or Bleed It Out, or Numb.
2: Somewhere I Belong.
1: Somewhere I Belong.
2: Banger.
1: Exactly. What I've Done.
2: Mm-hmm.
1: Yeah, we could do this all day.
2: Obviously, Faint.
1: Faint, exactly. Now we're talking.
2: Good.
1: Chester Bennington, just let him wash all over you. God rest his soul.
2: What a talent.
1: Absolutely.
3: Shout out to the movie Transformers for this one.
1: Oh, really? Okay.
2: Oh, never saw it.
1: I've never seen Transformers, yeah.
3: Oh.
1: It makes sense, though, that this would be in it.
2: Is Transformers like the Fast and the Furious, where there was a bunch of them, or is it just one straight?
3: No, there are no, there's like five or six.
1: Yeah,
2: that feels like a franchise.
1: Yeah, there's going to be a time it's going to be like Transformers 8 versus Fast and Furious 35.
2: Is this
1: in
2: a safe space?
1: Movie.
3: Sure.
2: Can
1: it
2: I ask
1: be.
2: What is probably considered a dumb question?
1: Go ahead.
2: Transformers, I know it's cars transforming, but do they transform into monsters or something? Like, what are we transforming?
4: They're like robots.
1: Yes.
2: But are they the bad guys?
4: Some are good, some are bad.
1: Yeah, Transformers, both. Robots in disguise.
3: Some are animals.
2: Is it humans v. Transformers Space Jam style, or is it Transformers v. Transformers good versus bad?
4: The humans also team up with the Transformers against the evil Transformers and evil humans.
1: Especially Optimus Prime.
3: There's the Autobots and the Decepticons.
1: Yes.
3: The Decepticons
2: the
3: are the bad guys.
2: And the Decepticons.
4: You heard that.
1: This is what guys discuss on the golf course for 18 holes.
3: Yes, that's true.
1: Stuff like this.
3: Michelle, I think you would genuinely like the first Transformers
1: you
3: movie,
1: would.
3: Shia LaBeouf and Megan Fox, and it's very entertaining.
2: Are the Decepticons in that one?
4: Oh, they are.
3: Oh, yeah,
1: they're
3: of
1: all
3: course.
1: All over the place.
2: Okay.
1: Yeah. Just, I remember that from the cartoons.
4: They're decepting everyone.
2: We're still in the safe space, right? The trust tree? How do the humans and the Transformers communicate? Do they speak English?
3: Yeah, they speak English.
2: These car robot... Good guys, bad guys? They speak English?
3: Yep.
2: They're talking?
1: No one's speaking like the Minions. Nobody's doing that.
2: Okay.
3: They've lived on Earth for quite some time.
2: I didn't know if it was like some motor language.
1: Nope.
3: Well, one of them only talks...
4: They just rev their engine and they're like, I understood that perfectly.
3: One of them only talks through his car radio.
2: This is real.
3: Bumblebee, yeah. He talks through his car radio.
2: Bumblebee?
3: His name's Bumblebee.
4: Bumblebee got his own movie also.
1: Yeah. See?
2: Bumblebee was a breakout star?
3: Yeah, he got a spinoff called Bumblebee.
2: It's called Bumblebee.
4: Yes.
1: See, from now on, when you want to know what men talk about on the golf course, if someone's getting divorced but that didn't get the product of the conversation, stuff like this.
4: So there's Transformers, Transformers Revenge of the Fallen, Transformers Dark of the Moon, Transformers Age of Extinction, Transformers The Last Knight, Bumblebee, and then Transformers Rise of the Beasts.
2: Okay, so Bumblebee must be a real star because these are all Transformers, blah, blah, blah. This chapter of Transformers, the only solo standalone with no pomp and circumstance is Bumblebee.
3: It's a good movie, too. I like Bumblebee.
2: Shout out to Bumblebee.
1: Mm-hmm.
2: So is he the king of the Transformers? Is he the Jalen Brunson, the A1?
3: No, that's Optimus Prime.
2: But he doesn't get his own spinoff?
1: Yeah.
2: I'm assuming Optimus Prime.
4: He has many TV shows about him.
3: Optimus Prime doesn't really need a spinoff. He's just the leader. No, he's the dude.
1: Yeah.
3: Movie's kind of built around him.
2: Okay, but if we're doing Transformers as the Knicks, if there's going to be a standalone breakout movie, it's probably going to be about Jalen Brunson. Like, I don't know if
1: Or OG Anunoby.
2: So who is the Bumblebee of the Knicks?
1: OG. OG Anunoby.
2: Oh, it's OG.
1: OG. There's no question.
2: Okay.
4: And Wemby is Megatron. Even though that's Calvin Johnson's name.
1: Yes.
4: But in the Knicks' eyes, he's the leader of the Decepticons, the evil villains. He's Megatron.
2: Oh, the Decepticons are the bad guys.
4: Yes. He's like the evil Transformers.
1: He's like the Thanos of Batman.
2: Thanos is a bad guy?
4: That's DC and Marvel. Yeah. You just blended them over.
1: I'm sorry.
2: Let's not do this too much.
1: He's like the villain to a Batman. Let's just
2: You know
1: move
2: what? I was with you too much. Now it's like Batman. Now it's like, you know, chemical equations. I can't be doing this.
3: Anyway, you should watch Transformers. It's really
2: good. You know what?
1: I should.
2: I probably won't.
1: You just found out dude talking the golf course. You wanted to know what dudes talk about?
2: This is it. You can tune in for baseball action tomorrow as the Braves host the Brewers, presented by Progressive Insurance. Coverage begins at 3:30 p.m. Eastern on ESPN Radio and the ESPN app.
4: Speaking of the Brewers, Prince Fielder, he was awesome.
2: Oh, Prince Fielder, was awesome. Yeah. Any other deep cut Brewers you guys want to bring to
4: Ricky
2: the table
4: Weeks?
2: Now? This segment,
3: dude, I was going to say Ricky Weeks.
4: Giovanni Gallardo.
2: Giovanni Gallardo, haven't heard that name in a
4: while. Ben Sheets
1: for the Brewers. Ben Ogilvie. Go back into the past.
4: Oh, that's even longer
1: ago.
4: Ogilvie,
1: yeah. Larry Heisel.
3: I was always a big Richie Saxon guy.
1: Yeah. Robin Yount.
2: Was this segment peak dude talk? Did I just get a glimpse behind the curtain?
4: Dudes love this segment.
2: Dude talk?
1: You opened the door about what they discuss in the golf course, and here we are.
2: I'm my own worst enemy.
1: I become the enemy, and it is Smallman.
2: Am I a Decepticon, or whatever they're called? Did I get that right? Look at me. I'm learning.
4: Michelle Tron.
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4: 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We're undefeated. 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
1: Knicks fans, this is not a dream. 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
3: 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I've been waiting for this.
1: Go ahead and cry. After 53 years, the Knicks are finally NBA champions once again.
4: And it's been so painful. I'm trying not to cry here, but, like, I don't know, man. I'm holding.

0: Coming back here.
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2: 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Freddie Coleman hanging out with me, Michelle Smallman today, Evan Cohen and Chris Canty not with us. And Freddie was here as a New Yorker yesterday to watch the parade, to watch a day 53 years in the making. And this run has been special for so many people in and around the Knicks, Freddie. And let's welcome in our next guest, who we are really excited to talk to. Chris Childs, former Knicks guard, joins us here on Unsportsmanlike. Chris, good morning. Thanks so much for the time. What has this run for the Knicks been like for you?
3: Hey, good morning, guys. It's been incredible to watch from afar. And you know, as a player, you really don't get the grasp of what the city is going through and feeling. Mm. And, you know, I watched a handful of games in person, watched a lot of them on TV, and this team, it just seemed like nothing fazed them throughout the whole year. And it was enjoyable to watch. And not being from New York, you really don't get the grasp of what people from New York has been going through unless you played on the team. And just walked around the city. And it was just incredible to see.
4: I'm going to change your names from Chris Childs, I know it's your government name, to Chris Stradamus. Because on June 3rd, you told ClutchPoints.com that not only would the Knicks win the NBA championship, but that they would beat the San Antonio Spurs, Chris, in five games, which is exactly what happened. What did you see that led you to say, this team will not only win the championship, but they're going to take that team and it's not going to take six games?
3: Just watching the team as a whole, seeing them perform under pressure, seeing how they galvanized each other, how they supported each other, how they got along. You know, a lot of times when you're going through a playoff run like this or going through the finals, you have some ups and downs and the team is not playing well. You can see the bench not into it. You can see the players bickering. But you never saw that with these guys. They always stayed in tune. They always stayed on point, even when they were down a lot. It never fazed them. And, you know, the crowd didn't understand it at first, you know, because they were, you know, sitting on their hands, but the team just kept fighting. And I just had a feeling, just, you know, seeing Jalen be the leader that he is and seeing Cat understand that, you know, Batman needs a Robin. And he was able to play that role. And, you know, like I've always said, and I teach kids and mentor kids and train kids, I tell them a team is a puzzle. And some pieces are bigger than others, but you need all pieces to make the puzzle. And that's what this team did.
2: Well, Chris, let's talk about one of those big pieces you mentioned in Jalen Brunson. He obviously was the catalyst to so many things that we've seen with this New York Knicks team that finally broke through and they're now champions. What is it about Jalen Brunson and his game or his approach to the game that impresses you the most?
3: I mean, I think it all goes back to, you know, how you were raised, being around the game, soaking in being around other players. You know, obviously, Rick and his wife has done a great job with him. Going to a college like Villanova and playing with guys and playing under almost a professional college system. And as you guys know, everybody can't play in New York, but I thank Dallas very much for allowing Jalen to get away, and we're able to get him. So thank you. I really appreciate it. But he just fit the city. He fits everything about being in it because I saw games where he was like, you know, I'm pretty sure he started reading stuff in the tabloids and listened to the news about he was shooting too much. But I saw a game where he allowed the guys, you know, he got the ball to the guys and guys just weren't hitting shots. And for a guy like him to say, okay, enough is enough. You guys, come on, get on my back. I'm going to take you guys to the promised land. And he took over the game, and we were able to come back. I think it was the 29-point game, and we were down. So he's just a special person, a special player, and I'm glad he's wearing these Knick colors.
4: He's just like you in the way, Chris, because I remember when you got challenged by Kobe Bryant, and you stood up to him. You guys had your Evander Holyfield, Mike Tyson moment. And I remember plenty of your teammates said, that's the kind of guy Chris Childs is. he had the same moment me and Jalen Brunson standing up to Victor Wembanyama, then taking names in game four and game five. What is it about him that challenge presented itself, and just like you, he didn't back down. He embraced it and challenged the challenge and not ran away from it.
3: Well, I'm glad that he didn't do what I did and that he kept his composure, because I don't think I would have been able to. But I'm glad that he kept his composure, because he's a vital part of the team. And I think that showed a lot to the other guys as well, that, yeah, he did something that I didn't like, but I'm not going to be selfish and react. But I'm going to let him know with my game that you're not going to do that to me. And you're going to pay the ultimate price. And that I'm going to show you, instead of physically challenge you because of something that you decided to do because you can't hold your composure. And that showed a lot about the growth and the maturity that he has as a young man and as a player. And the teammates saw that. And I think that by that act that Wendy did, it kind of lit the fire under Jalen, that he's like, okay, you want to play dirty? I'm going to show you dirty by playing the game the right way. And going out there and getting buckets and ultimately getting his team to win.
2: Well, he certainly got the last laugh. We're speaking with former Knicks guard Chris Childs here on Unsportsmanlike, presented by Progressive Insurance. And Chris, let's stick with Wemby for a second. Obviously, he took the NBA by storm. Physically, he's unlike anything we've seen. Mentally, he's interesting, too. He shared with us the way that he mentally prepares for games. He hates losing. How do you think the way that these NBA finals unfolded will impact Wemby and his growth moving forward?
3: Well, you know, anytime you lose, it's going to come out more of your antics of the things you do. My son, who was coaching with the Spurs G League team, helped bring him in and train him when he was with the Spurs and gave me some insight of who he was as a person, as a player. Nobody expected him to come on as fast as he's done as a young kid. But everything is a lesson learned. I think he got caught up in the moment. Because they got there so early. They're a young team. He's a young player with unbelievable upside. He has to, and I know he does a lot of things mentally, but it doesn't prepare you for this level of mental aspect of the finals, because you have to stay even keel. You can't be up and down, because it's so many different runs in a game and so many different things that happens in a game, that you have to be able to hold your composure. But I don't think it's going to dampen who he is as a player. He's going to be the face of the league with the kid from Edwards from Minnesota, SGA, a few other guys. I can't think of their names right now, but he's going to be the face of the league. And this is just a lesson learned. I think they're going to have an opportunity to win a few championships or at least play in a few, but hopefully we get to see him again. Mm-hmm. In another finals in the future.
4: Your son's name is Jesse, right, Chris?
3: Yes, Jesse.
4: So how was that, where your son's coaching the Spurs G League team, you're part of Knicks alumni, and you had these worlds colliding, where mm-hmm. I know you're rooting for the Knicks, and he's rooting for the Spurs. What was that like in the child's household, being on opposite sides?
3: Well, the conversations were from afar, because also my son married Gary Payton's daughter, so we've had interesting conversations from afar about the game, throughout the league. I mean, it's just been interesting conversations. But my son, he was rooting for the Knicks as well, because all the former players knows Jesse, and he calls them Unc. So
4: wow.
3: Him and I didn't really have a lot of conversations, because I didn't want to hear anything about the Spurs, because I was so ready to celebrate on their court, because they celebrate on our court in 99.
4: Oh, that's right.
3: And so I was so happy. I didn't want to come back to New York. I was so happy that we got a chance to celebrate on their court, just like they did ours. And so, yeah, it was just a joy to be a part of it. Gary talked a lot of trash. My son talked a lot of trash, because they're in Arizona and I'm here in Florida. So, it was a good NBA party for the Knicks.
4: Wow.
2: Well, the party culminated yesterday with the parade here, the Canyon Heroes in New York City. Chris, final thing from me. How much fun was this for you, this run? You're talking about the trash talk. You're talking about, you know, getting your lick back in San Antonio. But I have to imagine it kind of felt like a big reunion at times, because we would watch these games and it just felt like it brought so many members of the Knicks family together. So how much fun did you have during this Knicks run?
3: I mean, you don't see the guys. I mean, most of the guys, you know, I talked to, you know, Oak. I talked to John, go to his golf tournaments. I talked to Patrick, talked to LG a lot because we were all close during the season. Got to see Charlie Ward for the first time in, Jesus, it's been over 20 years.
4: Wow.
3: Just all the guys coming together, and it's really a family. It's really guys that really enjoy and care for one another, even though we haven't seen each other in years. And it's like having, that's Rick's son, but it's our son as well.
2: Mm.
3: Because it was a part of our growth. It was a part of him growing up. We used to see him running around the court. And it is, and then the fans, you know, standing in the hotel and walking on the street. And I've never been to the Garden as a spectator, and I walked through the sports store and seeing the fans just knocking each other down, trying to get jerseys and selling it. I bought hats on the street from the Dominicans because I wanted to support the cause. You know? So, yeah, I mean, it was just beautiful to see. I went out on, you know, and wasn't supposed to be eating pizza, but I had to get a slice of pie and didn't want to get a Nathan's hot dog, but wanted to talk to the vendors, and it was just meant to be, because we never expected this, but I thought that we had the opportunity to win it in five, because I saw the nucleus that we have, all the pieces necessary to sustain anything that any team could give us. Like, we didn't adjust to them, we made teams adjust to us. We didn't slow the game down. We kept the pace on everybody we played against. And yeah, everybody expected Boston. Everybody expected Detroit. I didn't care who we played. I said the same thing. In five games, we were going to win the chip. And we did. And that's darn. I did the watch party in Central Park with John Wallace on Saturday. And that thing was epic. The fans, the people, the city. I'm glad I got in before 2 o'clock, because it was too much for a 58-year-old to endure. So I got in enough time.
2: Well, Chris, we're boots on the ground here in New York City. And if I could use one word to describe what New York has been like, or what this Knicks run has been like, it's joy. And thank you for joining us this morning and sharing your joy with us. And as a member of the Knicks Brotherhood, congratulations. It was an unbelievable run. So happy that you got to share your memories and your experiences with us. Thanks for the time.
3: Absolutely, guys, and thank you, and continue a good job of what you guys do, and look forward to talking to you guys in the future.
2: Appreciate that, Chris. That's former tremendous. Knicks guard Chris Childs here on Unsportsmanlike.
4: That's tremendous.
2: It's a brotherhood. I love the way how he talked about how he hadn't seen so many of his teammates in years. He got to spend time with them, how they feel like Jalen's their son, too. Yeah. That was a really, really fun conversation. Yeah,
4: it's been the best part about this whole thing, Knicks alumni coming together like this.
2: Yes.
4: And being embraced by the current players and the management. That goes a long, long way if you're a New York Knicks fan.
2: Well, coming up next, we have our best bet and our Sportsmanlike moments of the day.
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6: Little bit of a subtext that this is a one-off. And I'm saying, what if this is the start of a run for the ages? Not just this 10-week playoff run. But what if Brunson and his performance is actually now going to make him a Jordan-esque closer that you can't stop? What if they raise the banner and the Knicks are a clear-cut, front-running team? And even if they are the 2-seed or the 3-seed and they're going to have some regular season issues where they're not a 60-win team, they're not blowing the doors off places, but they're good enough and they're going to get a home court advantage spot in the first round, and then comes next April. And it's like, okay, good luck beating them again, because they know how to close. They've got the rings. What if this is the beginning of a run in a back-to-back championship for the New York Knicks? Why can't that happen?
3: Freddie and Harry.
7: 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Eric in New York, your Knicks, my Knicks. We finally do it after 53 years.
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8: 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Did it ever cross your mind? Did you go yesterday? Did it cross your mind to try to find a way to get to New York and be a part of the celebration?
9: It crossed my mind. I may have checked a flight or two to Manhattan, to New JFK, to see what the cost would have been. But the sea of humanity that showed up there, me and my kids would have never competed with. So, alas, I let it go and enjoyed the pictures on social media and all the videos and everything else. I mean, listen, you know, I'm glad, to my knowledge, Gabe, I don't think anybody got in serious trouble. I don't think there were any arrests or anybody got hurt. I did see people licking feet. I did see people trying to climb on objects that they weren't supposed to climb on and fail miserably. It looked like a bad parkour episode. It was, you know, I saw a couple of slap fights here and there going on, but for the most part, it was relatively tame, all things considered, and the Knicks had one hell of a party that they deserved.
8: Yeah, and again, it was a great party yesterday. That's where we begin the show today. That's where we talk on the lead here on ESPN Radio.
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8: Now, Zeno, this seems to be a tradition in every sport. And sometimes it's true, sometimes it's not. But one of the favorite things for people to do who end up giving speeches at the rally at the end of the parade is, nobody believed in us. Nobody thought we could do this. Whether you're Tom Brady

0: Brooklyn. Yeah. Like, the Knicks are New York's basketball team.
1: Correct.
0: Right? Like, that's just, and every other fan base is split. So you've got the Jets and the Giants. You've got the Mets and the Yankees, right? Everybody else, throughout all the other sports that New York has, everybody's split. But everybody gets behind the Knicks. So I think, especially when they're on a run like now, they almost become more important. Like, I'm in Wisconsin. I do a show. Like, the Packers are always going to rule the day. Doesn't matter how great Giannis was, winning a championship, winning two MVPs. Doesn't matter that Jacob Mizorowski is, you know, one of the best pitchers in baseball right now and is just dealing and is on an unbelievable hot streak his last eight starts. Like, I mean, Jordan Love and Micah Parsons are always going to be the guys because the Packers are the most important thing. So I think what's happening is because everything else is split and the Knicks have become and are so important to the city that you've got everybody just trying to rally behind Jalen and lift him up to, again, he's not on Jeter's level. He's just not. And I mean, there's nothing wrong with that. Like, there's nothing wrong with that.
1: Some of the responses have been so outlandish.
0: Okay.
1: Jeter is not a top five Yankee or the best player in MLB in any year in his whole career. When has Jalen Brunson been the top best player at any year in his career? When has he ever come close?
0: He's never been first team All NBA. He's made the second team the last 2 years. Hasn't been an MVP finalist. But there's two ridiculous
1: statements there.
0: Somebody
1: said Jeter. Here's another one. Jeter was almost an ancillary piece on his championship teams. What? An ancillary piece? Are you kidding me?
0: Like. I mean, he wasn't even an ancillary piece on the last one that you brought up. Like,
1: no!
0: He was still an important piece. Was he the best piece in 2009?
1: He was 350 in 2009.
2: We can all agree he didn't need to dive into the stands, though. We're all on the same page.
1: Jesus.
2: I think we're all on the same page.
3: He took four steps extra, you know?
1: Okay. We all agree that Derek Jeter, of his own volition, chose to run full speed and throw his face at an inanimate object on purpose. We all agree that that makes total sense.
2: Yeah, I mean, he thought could have just, you know, stopped. But
1: it could have just pulled up. That's right. He could have pulled flat. You know, like it's landing an F-18 Tomcat on an aircraft.
2: Look, I'll give you the flip play against Giambi. I'll give you the overhand throw. But the dive into the stands, I think everyone's on the same page here. He didn't need to go into and get all bloody. That was for show. So let's just put that to the side.
1: Who has a history of dating the most beautiful women on the planet, the thing he wants to do is destroy his face to keep that streak going.
0: I mean, he just thought that the people were going to catch him. At that point, how many rings? I mean, he had, what, three or four championships at that point? Like, he just thought the people were going to catch him.
2: That was a miss by the Yankees.
3: I'm thinking the Knicks fans are going to catch Jalen Brunson if he dies in the crowd.
1: See, there he goes, stoking the flames. That's a perfect Devin Kane comment if there ever was one right there. My God.
0: Yeah, it's just a bad job by Yankee fans. You got to catch your guy. He's coming at you. What are you getting out of the way for? You got to catch him.
1: The crazy thing is that the idea that people want to tear down Derek Jeter's legacy in favor of Jalen Brunson, I just don't get it. And like everybody, again, the idea that we throw in the rings argument out, like I never default to that. The rings are like, you know, when it comes to me, when I make an argument for a player, like I never use rings as the separator. I never have. I never will. Like you're not going to convince me that Matt Stafford is a better quarterback than Dan Marino ever. Like that's not happening. Like, there's not a world where I think that Matt Stafford is better than Dan Marino. Sorry, Matt Stafford, not a shot at you. You're just not better than Dan Marino. So I don't ever live in that world. But the idea that we've just dumped Jeter's five rings as if they mean nothing and said, okay, see ya. And, oh, by the way, Jeter, the only guy, okay, non-pitcher, to get the less than one vote. The only one person didn't vote for the Hall of Fame. Otherwise, he would have been the only unanimous position player ever. Like, Are we willing to rewrite history here, Gabe? What is happening?
0: Yeah, I don't know. I never thought I would live to see people wanting to try to tear down, legitimately, Derek Jeter's legacy to compare him to Jalen Brunson. Because, yeah, I mean, like you said, some people are going to make the argument, maybe he is, maybe he isn't, Jalen Brunson the best Knick of all time. Like, I guess Jeter's never going to be the best Yankee of all time. But that says more about the history of the Yankees and the Knicks than anything else.
1: Those Yankees crafted the entire sport.
0: Correct.
1: They made it a national pastime. Like you can't compare with that.
0: Babe Ruth, right? Like, If the Knicks had somebody like Babe Ruth in their history, Jalen Brunson would not be the greatest Knick of all time.
1: Right.
0: I think
1: it's
0: kind of
1: like the Lakers having Kareem kind of deal, right? I mean, you know, if it's not Magic and Kareem, you're not anybody. Nobody else is ever going to be the greatest Laker of all time. So that's just the reality.
0: Yeah, because, I mean, to me, if you're bringing up that argument to try to tear down Jeter of like, oh, look at Brunson, he's the greatest Nick of all time. Like, to me, that says
1: more about
0: the...
1: It's a very short list that he had to overcome, by the way.
0: That's what I'm saying. It says more about the history of the Knicks than it does, you know, Jalen Brunson. Yeah. Like, yeah, otherwise we're going back to the 70s, right? Like, we're going back a ways for guys that actually won championships for the Knicks. But it's a strange time. The New York Knicks and people trying to tear down people in New York. That's the thing. This isn't like coming from Red
1: Sox
0: fans.
1: And that's the thing, too. These are all New York Yankee and Knicks fans calling me a clown, denigrating my entire life, wishing bad things upon me. I mean, you know, somebody told me, yeah, I dare you to come over here and slap me. Well, you know, whatever. Okay.
0: Dad, I don't know if you wanted that dare, man. Like, I wouldn't mess with Zeno. That's just me, though. That's just me. 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NBA Finals ratings, they were fantastic. Do they prove that we're ready to move on to a post-LeBron NBA? We'll explain that coming up next. Along with Mark Zeno, I'm Gabe Neitzel on ESPN Radio.
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0: apparently Knicks fans weren't just the only ones enjoying their run in the NBA Finals. Ratings fantastic for the Finals as those numbers are in. It's ESPN Radio and the ESPN app, Sirius XM Channel 80, along with Mark Zeno. I'm Gabe Neitzel. So the five games that they played in the Finals averaged 20.6 million viewers across those five games on ABC and ESPN. It's the highest rated Finals since Michael Jordan's last NBA Finals in 1998, Bulls-Jazz. So we're talking nearly 30 years, the biggest Finals in terms of people watching. Game 5 alone, 24.5 million. It peaked at 33 million. Multiple games exceeded 20 million viewers. It's a 100% plus increase from last year's NBA Finals. Just people in droves tuning in to watch the Knicks, Wemby go head-to-head in the NBA Finals. Just unbelievable numbers. And I'm sure the NBA is incredibly happy with what they saw. And our guy, Evan Cohen, on Unsportsmanlike earlier this week, said he thinks this is a sign of bigger and better things coming for the NBA.
1: The Golden State Warriors had this dynastic team with all of these players that people knew about, and Steph Curry and Kevin Durant, Draymond Green, Klay Thompson. They had a coach that was at least in our crosshairs in terms of conversation, Steve Kerr, forever since, you know, attached to Michael Jordan, Shaq he played with. And then you had across the way arguably the second greatest player of all time in LeBron James, and that didn't beat this. If there was ever a question, are we ready for the next face of the NBA? I think it's Wemby. Some people, Knicks fans, may want to say, okay, now it's Jalen Brunson. That's fine in the moment. You absolutely can say that. He's awesome. Like, he's a great guy. He's amazing on the court. However you want to spin it, it feels like we're ready for it in a way that we haven't been in a long time.
0: I get why he's saying that, Zeno, but at the same time, I feel the whole Knicks of it all being, you know, in the one of the largest markets in the country, having that fan base be as passionate and rabid as it is. I guess I can very easily see why this Finals did better than, you know, the 2016 historic Finals with LeBron and the Warriors.
2: I could see why it did better than Oklahoma City and Indiana. Sorry, Oklahoma City and Indiana as markets. I will take the shot there, and it's well-deserved. That's just the reality of how media works. I apologize. But, look, I think two things, and I will continue to say this. I don't understand how the NBA can look at their postseason product and then put it up against their regular season product and go, I'm okay with the 82 games that we put out there for an entire 6 months, and go, we're okay. The postseason product is 1,000 times better. The intensity is better. It's just, you know, if they officiated regular season games the way they officiate the postseason, we would see a completely different league and one that is more enjoyable and fun to watch. That's number one, right? I think number two here, yes, clearly the stars drove this Finals through the roof, and one of the stars being in the biggest media market in the world absolutely was a big part of this. Now, if you subbed out the Knicks and put another long-suffering team, put the, you know, theoretically if it was the Clippers, right? Like,
0: yeah.
2: You know, I know they wouldn't play the Spurs, but you get the point, right? If it was the Clippers, you know, does it do the same? No, I genuinely don't think that it does. I think that a lot of it had to do with the Knicks. A lot of it had to do with how the Knicks got to the Finals. Again, remember,
0: yeah,
2: everybody, even if you were a casual fan of sports, even in New York, everybody knew the Knicks were mowing people down. So leading into the Finals, the stage was set for this team that was a runaway freight train against this unique alien unicorn, whatever word that we've overused about Wemby. You know, so you had this irresistible force against this immovable object kind of deal. And they were on a collision course for one another. And I think, too, again, what elevated more than anything is that the fact that the Knicks won the first two games on the road really shot things through the roof and grabbed everybody's attention. If it was flipped and it was the other way around and the Spurs had gone up 2-0, I don't think you see the numbers hold throughout the entire Finals.
0: I think the health of this league, I think they're in a pretty good spot. Because I do think they have a lot of stars. There's really good star power, whether it's Wemby, Brunson, you know, Jokic, SGA, yeah, like Giannis, Tatum, all these different guys, right? Like, I think the star power is there. But if you get this Finals next year, if you get Knicks, Spurs again next year, I don't think you're touching these numbers.
2: No,
0: just because,
2: I don't think so.
0: Because of the uniqueness of the Knicks trying to get there and get over the hump for the first time in 53 years. Like, that's just a huge storyline, and I don't think as many people are going to care if the Knicks are going for a repeat or the Spurs are going for their first in how many ever years.
2: I think that, to your point, like, I think it's a good sign for the league that they are ready to move on. Mm-hmm. And this constant face of the league conversation. The problem is that the league doesn't know how to market itself without a face of the league. And that's a problem for the NBA. It doesn't stand on its own as a league, right? The NFL stands on its own as a league, mm-hmm. and the stars are secondary. That's why the NFL will always be king. For the other leagues, it's they got to put their stars out front in order for the league to continue to have a foundation and a platform to build from. And so there's going always to be this desire of who's going to be the face. No one cares who the face of the NFL is. Doesn't matter.
3: No.
2: You could pick Mahomes. You could pick anybody else. It doesn't matter. No one cares. The reality is that the league stands on its own. The NBA needs to get back to that point where the league stands on its own. And I think we're close to it. But the idea that we've since we've seen eight champions in 8 years, that the league is still – I still think the NBA is better with one big dog that everybody is chasing.
0: Yeah, and – I think with the way the rules are set up, like it's just so hard to get to that point. Because as good as OKC was last year, and really during the regular season, the last 2 years, to your point about health, their second best player was injured during their postseason run. Yeah. Yes, they still almost got to the finals, but that injury, if Jalen Williams is healthy, maybe they go back to the finals and they can be that big bad dog.
2: Let me ask you this question.
0: Okay,
2: if SGA wins the title again this year,
0: yep.
2: What is the, quote, face of the league situation look like? It's him, right? It's got to be.
0: It should be. I don't know if it is because of the whole, and again, this is not my phrase. I just love saying it because I think it's a hilarious phrase. I love the whole ethical basketball, right? Like, there's too much of that going on around him where I don't know if he's the face of the league, right? Like, that's because he is so, he's polarizing in that some people love him, some people can't stand the way that he plays, and that's why I don't think he's ever really entered the conversation, despite being in rare air with all the accolades he's been able to collect over the last handful of years.
2: Yeah, I mean, again, I wonder who the face of the league is going to be. I still think that this is a league that can't survive without a dominant face.
0: Yeah, and yeah, it's we'll have to wait and see how this all plays out for the NBA. I think they're in a good spot, but to your point, they got to figure something when it comes to the regular season. Because, man, as fun as the playoffs are, the regular season can be a drag. Dak Prescott saying the Cowboys, they got to make the playoffs. That's next on ESPN Radio.
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12: Little bit of a subtext that this is a one-off. And I'm saying, what if this is the start of a run for the ages? Not just this 10-week playoff run. But what if Brunson and his performance is actually now going to make him a Jordan-esque closer that you can't stop? What if they raise the banner and the Knicks are a clear-cut front-running team? And even if they are the 2-seed or the 3-seed and they're going to have some regular season issues where they're not a 60-win team, they're not blowing the doors off places, but they're good enough and they're going to get a home court advantage spot in the first round, and then comes next April. And it's like, okay, good luck beating them again because they know how to close. They've got the rings. What if this is the beginning of a run in a back-to-back championship for the New York Knicks? Why can't that happen?
9: ESPN app today.

0: his decision and his answer on how they do this? Or look, this is a dance that we've seen now for the second consecutive offseason, Gabe, right? Like, they could choose not to wait on LeBron and go make the moves that they make and be in danger and risk of not being able to give LeBron what he's asking for as far as salary and monetary demands. There's that danger. There's a danger of waiting for LeBron and, you know, him taking longer than the Lakers really want him to and holding the rest of the offseason hostage until he decides whether he wants to play here or somebody else and what his monetary demands are. So I don't know. You know, the Lakers have put themselves in this position, and if they waffle on how quickly they want to move this offseason, they may be left holding the bag and on the outside looking in.
1: Yeah, so what do you think they need? Where do they start? Because I guess my problem here is, yeah, it's great that you're going to start this in the summer 26. I just don't know if they're going to be able to quickly enough build around Luka where they're a legitimate threat to the Spurs and or Thunder at the top of the conference. Like, yeah, you've got to, I think you have to upgrade over DeAndre Ayton. Mm-hmm. And, you know, he wants a center, Luka does, who can rim run, catch lobs, do great in the pick and roll like he had in Dallas. But the problem is, like, if let's say you want to go out and get Jalen Duren from the Pistons. Like, that's going to cost more than Derek Lively and Gafford, what you had in Dallas. Okay, now you spend that money. What do you have left over if you want to get some more shooters around there? Yes, you've got some money freed up from LeBron potentially leaving. I guess if you bring him back, you could still have a little bit of money freed up. I just still have a problem sitting here going, all right, yeah, they're just going to be able to overhaul this thing in one off season. I think it's just going to take a little bit longer to really kind of turn the ship around from the direction they were going into now the direction that they are in with Luka as their number one guy.
0: I mean, to your point, you know, the summer of George never really worked out well for Costanza. I don't know if the summer of 26 is going to work out well for Luka at this rate. Like, that's kind of what it boils down to. There's not a lot of flexibility to make. I mean, short of the Lakers going to get Giannis, and I don't know how they would pull that off, right? Like, I don't know what they have to pull other than mortgaging the entire franchise. There's not really anything out there that's going to change the Lakers' standing in the Western Conference. You're not better than the Spurs. You're not better than the Thunder. If you're in the West, those are the two things you need to figure out if you can be. And if you can't be either one of those, you're going to be home by the time June hits in the calendar every single year. And that's not a good place to be.
1: Bobby Marks, ESPN NBA front office insider, was on NBA Today, and he kind of ran through. Hey, what can the Lakers actually do this offseason?
2: Whether the Lakers want to act as a cap space team, and where does the number look like after LeBron signs? We're projecting them roughly around $50 million. So let's say if he signs for 30, that doesn't really get you much in free agency. $20 million in cap space, certainly in this market of, you know, centers that, you know, contain the two of the best centers are restricted in Jalen Duren and Walker Kessler here. And then there's the other option, which is probably the more optionality-wise, the best way to go is to act over the cap, where you would bring back LeBron James and certainly players like Luke Kennard, and we'll see what happens with Rui Hachimura. And then that basically opens up a lot of different ways you can go from the trade standpoint, where maybe you can package Jared Vanderbilt and DeAndre Ayton, who's got that player option, and go out and get a $28 to $30 million player, and you've got those two future picks along with the pick of this year's draft. So that gives you a lot more flexibility there. So as I said, two different options. The cap space game is a little bit more dangerous just because there's not that much out there in free agency.
1: I understand what he's saying, Zeno, in terms of how the cap space one is dangerous. Going the other way also seems dangerous, because what if you can't turn the guys you decide to bring back into something a little bit better? What if you can't play the trade game and find a trade partner? Then you find yourself kind of right back to where you were at, you know, through this season. Okay, maybe you could be the fourth or fifth best team in the West. Maybe that gets you a Western Conference semifinal appearance, but you're still not better than those top two teams. And with those teams being as good as they are, anybody in the West is going to have a steep hill to climb to try to get to where the Spurs and the Thunder are.
0: Yeah, and what the path is very unclear at this point in time. I mean, the best option for them is to bring back LeBron James at this point, but do they want to do that? Does LeBron want to do that? I mean, you know, we saw the Lakers, a very banged-up Lakers team, handle the Rockets in the first round, so there maybe is some glimmer of hope, some sign of positivity that they could turn this thing into something else if they add a couple of the right pieces and you get a couple of surprises along the way. Some role players turn into much better than what you thought. You hit a player in the draft here or there, or you make the right trade that no one really saw that was something that would materialize into what it did. okay, all those things are possible, but, you know, I don't know that anything in its current form still gets them to one or two in the West.
1: Yeah, that's just a steep hill to climb. Okay, it's the summer of Luka. I don't know where that's going to go for the Los Angeles Lakers. Hey, you can tune in for baseball action tomorrow. Braves are hosting the Brewers. 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Coverage beginning at 3:30 p.m. Eastern right here on ESPN Radio and the ESPN app. It is Friday, which means Bubba is going to be taking over. Little Who You Got coming up next right here on ESPN Radio.
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1: As families head into summer travel season, there's one thing many people forget to plan for. What happens if someone gets sick when you're away from home? Joining us now is Dr. Peter McCullough with some smart ways to be prepared before summer begins. Doctor, summer is supposed to be relaxing, but travel can come with surprises. So why is summer a time when families should think ahead medically?
2: Because there's always stress about getting sick on a trip and then ending up in the urgent care.
1: What are some of the most common issues that families will run into during these summer trips from a medical standpoint?
2: Various forms of food poisoning or traveler's diarrhea, getting viral upper respiratory tract infections that get too far along and they become a bacterial secondary infection like a bronchitis, then of course usual things like bladder infections, yeast infections.
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1: Who you got?
0: Make a decision.
2: 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Say it!
3: All right, I'll say it.
1: Who you got?
4: It is Friday here on ESPN Radio, ESPN App, Sirius XM Channel 80, along with Mark Zeno. I'm Gabe Knight, so that means we play a little Who You Got? Some questions that are lobbed our way from our guy, Bubba. What do we got today, Bubba?
3: All right, let's start off. 54 years ago last week, Popeye's Louisiana Kitchen opened. The restaurant actually named after Jimmy Popeye Doyle from the movie The French Connection. Little known fact there. Who you got as your number one chicken restaurant? We'll start with you, Gabe.
4: Man, number one chicken restaurant. I'll probably just default to Chick-fil-A. Like, it's usually the most popular. I don't go out there all that often because the one that's closest to my house, anytime I drive past it, the drive-thru is that long. And look, it's a chicken sandwich. Like, it's not worth waiting that long for, at least for me. So I'll default to Chick-fil-A, even though I don't go there all that often because it's usually too busy and I don't want to sit in that long of a drive-thru line.
5: People in Atlanta would never disparage the Lord's Chicken, but I'm with you, Gabe. Yes, it is probably the only place I would go for a chicken sandwich. That said, we talked earlier in the week about how Chick-fil-A fell down from the number one fast food restaurant, and I know why. Because the kids asked me for Chick-fil-A last night. Their drive-thru operation has slowed down. I think they've rested on laurels. I don't think laurels is a good place to rest, and Chick-fil-A has rested there. That drive-thru operation used to be so fast. It has gotten congressionally slow. Like, we're just taking our time. I just got a thing of nuggets and a drink for the kid. Took way too long. I'm like, come on, guys. And I pre-ordered it, too, Gabe. Oh. Pre-ordered it in the app. Wanted to drive through, pick it up, keep going. Nope. 10 minutes in. That's why they fell to number two, because they've rested on laurels.
3: 32 years ago Wednesday, the O.J. chase happened in Los Angeles. I was about to be 10 years old myself. Remember watching it with my grandfather during the NBA Finals. Where were you for the O.J. chase? You were probably, what, 35, Zeno? Who you got?
5: Still 35. Don't tell anybody that, especially my kids, because they still pick up 35. Same exact spot, Bubba. I remember being in the living room with my parents, watching the Knicks game. As they broke into this whole thing, and I mean, stayed up until it was all done. Remember watching OJ walk out of the car when they finally pulled in and go into the house and everything else. I mean, it was hours and hours and hours of this stuff. The split screen was the greatest invention in the world back then. Now we get annoyed by it, but back then it was so necessary for the chase, Gabe.
4: Yeah, so I was eight. I was 8 years old at the time, but I do remember watching. I mean, I was a huge, I've always have been a huge sports fan, so I remember seeing it on TV.
3: Huge OJ fan.
4: Yeah.
5: Huge OJ fan here. For breakfast.
4: I remember that, and then I remember also, like, as a kid, as the trial progressed, I remember coming in the day that the verdict was announced. Like, my teacher was listening to it. Like, we had to pause class. Like, we came in for recess, and teacher, like, paused class so we could all, and the teacher specifically, could hear the verdict being read during the OJ trial.
5: There was an audible gasp in school when they announced the not guilty.
3: We went crazy.
5: You could hear it everywhere. Up in it. Oh! Like, it was like an earthquake type deal where you could, every floor, you could hear it.
4: I can never imagine a trial, any trial, like capturing the entire country the way that trial did.
3: Yeah. I mean, we didn't even understand really what was happening. There were just people running through middle school being like, the juice is loose, he's free. Like, no one even knew what was, like, happening. Like, it was just crazy. Devin, what were you doing?
6: The juice is loose. I was three, so I don't remember this.
3: Oh, wow. That's embarrassing.
5: Well, you missed out on some of the cool stuff, man.
6: Yeah, I mean, I love that documentary after the fact. It would have been really, that was one of those events that, they always say, can you imagine if social media was around for that? That would
5: have been insane.
3: The Ezra Edelman thing is unbelievable. That five-part documentary is pretty epic.
5: Yes.
3: Moving along, 42 years ago yesterday, Van Halen released Panama. Who you got as the one band you would love to party with in their prime, Gabe?
4: Who, one band one want to party with? I don't know. The Stones feel like they would have been a good time back in the day, right? I feel like the Stones are pretty safe one to go with.
5: From what I've read and what I understand, if you're into that party lifestyle, it's got to be Motley Crue.
4: Oh, sure.
5: That's got to be Motley Crue.
4: Yeah.
5: Like, from what I've read about their escapades and...
3: They had some fun.
5: Yeah, it was a Motley Crue, to say the least. they lived up to the name, from what I remember. But, yeah, I think... here's the thing. Like, if you ask this question, Bubba, like, give me a band then and a band now, like, there's, like, nobody now I'd want to go party with.
3: Oh, yeah. I feel like it's so different now. There's not even the type of partying happening now.
5: Right.
3: They're all concerned about their voices.
5: I would tell you this much. I don't even listen or like country music, but I'd probably pick a country music star because at least those dudes can put away some booze.
3: Yeah, they're still giving some effort into it.
5: Yes.
3: I guess maybe I'll throw, because the ones you guys threw out are good ones. Maybe Guns N' Roses, probably. They were giving it their all. But Motley Crue is...
4: Motley Crue,
3: they really,
4: I think. Is.
3: They really were doing some things.
6: How about Poison? Huh?
5: See, all those 80s bands, really, they all knew how to do it right.
4: Whitesnake, yeah.
5: Whitesnake. I mean, they excelled at living the rock star lifestyle.
3: But to get to Gabe's choice, I mean, let's just, for longevity's sake, Keith Richards deserves a little...
4: I mean, the guy's
3: a medal, because he's not only was he doing it then, he lived, survived, and was still going.
6: He's probably sustaining him. He needs to do it.
3: He is the all-time partier. He is still going. All right, we have to get this one in here because this was submitted by Mikey C. He really wanted us to ask this question. 72 years ago today, we got about 1 minute. The Tasmanian Devil first appeared in Devil May Hare, a Looney Tunes cartoon. Who you got as your favorite Looney Tunes cartoon, Zinno?
5: Wile E. Coyote, super genius. Gotta love the persistence. The man never gave up.
4: I mean, Wile E, it's the only answer. Wile E. Coyote versus Roadrunner is, I mean, those stand the test of time. Like, those just, if I happen to see one, like, come across my social media feed, I'm stopping. I'm watching whatever clip this is. It's going to be fantastic.
5: It's amazing how one man kept an entire company, Acme, in business.
4: Yeah, well, I mean, as poorly as some of those products were made, like, I can't believe he didn't at least once try to think, maybe I should try somebody else.
5: Give me the Wile E. Coyote in the Amazon era. Give me Wile E. Coyote in the Amazon era. I think he'll finally catch him.
4: He was born too soon. A man ahead of his time. That's what Wile E. Coyote was. Rich Eisen Show. That is coming up next, along with Mark Zinno. I'm Gabe Neitzel. This has been ESPN Radio. You can also check us out on the ESPN app or SiriusXM Channel 80.
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0: think of one like that. And it's tough, so tough when you're Cleveland, because they're just not as deep as a lot of teams are. And there's really no getting around losing a guy like Ramirez and, you know, DeWater and so Martinez. I mean, it's tough. And the White Sox, we saw them in New York the other day, and they had a tough time the first couple of games of the series, but they won the third game. I think the White Sox are pretty good, and if they get a little more pitching, they can hang in there all the way. So it's even in a down division, you can't really count on Cleveland having enough to go all the way if they're not full strength.
1: Well, yeah, let's talk about that and how it does potentially change things for them, because once again, here they are, the team that can hit, the team that can pitch and develop pitching somehow has found a way to find themselves atop the division. And then all of a sudden, as mentioned, you lose three of, if not your three best hitters, although Bezzano hit a home run to the second deck yesterday. I don't know that they were going to add players. Last year, they were about to dump Kwan. They would have probably traded Clase if he hadn't gotten suspended, and yet they still made the run. They got amazingly hot in September, and they found a way in. Was this team, and I know the Josh Harris money isn't there yet, was this team looking to buy? Were they still in between? Or were we looking at a situation where, because Kwan's not hitting, look, regardless of where we were, we would have probably traded him anyway. And now they're just treading water and are kind of hoping. I don't know. Where are they?
0: Yeah, I mean, I could see them adding for sure, because, you know, there's another opportunity here to win the division. If they get guys back, then they'll be even stronger. I mean, they've got a really good system going on there of identifying their own guys, and yeah, they miss sometimes on certain guys. Everybody does, but usually their track record is pretty solid. They're not going to spend much money, but if they can find guys around the edges, they will. But if you don't have Ramirez back and doing his thing and Kwan improving, you're probably not going to go anywhere anyway. I mean, they've still only used five starters all year. The only team that's done that. So that's been a real foundation for them. And they've been lucky, I guess. Anytime all your starters stay healthy, there's some element of luck there. So if they can keep running those five guys out, I think they'll have a shot. And I'd be disappointed if the front office didn't do something to help the offense a little bit.
1: Yeah, I'm with you. But, you know, you got to ask how much are they truly willing to spend. And they're always of the mind, like, we don't want to block our younger guys, right? And,
0: right.
1: You know, they don't go out there, and they generally don't go out and get big bats.
0: When they've gone out and spent a lot of times, sometimes it's been like, you know, mediocre returns, and they just end up wasting the money that they feel like they could have just given a shot to a young guy and gotten better production for a lot less value anyway. They're pretty good at that.
1: Yeah, absolutely. Tyler, one last thing here, because everyone in the office is talking about this today, and no, I'm not exaggerating. Not to bore people with baseball labor, but specifically the draft. What do you make of this MLB proposal that would take the high school kids out of the draft?
0: Yeah, it seems pretty radical to me. You're forcing these kids to go to college when a lot of kids might be ready to. I mean, the elite guys, you know, would be ready for pro ball. Their talent would be ready, and they might just want to go to college. You know, and I guess there's, you don't have to. You could wait around and play somewhere until you're 20, but it doesn't seem right on the surface. I mean, we've been drafting high school players forever, you know, since the beginning of the draft in 65. And I understand college programs are really good now, but I think sometimes baseball is just so focused, hyper-focused on efficiency. And, you know, they've cut the draft so much already. It's only down to 20 rounds. They want to cut it even more. I don't know. I think you look around baseball and there's so many examples of late bloomers or guys who were drafted in later rounds for whatever reason and made it up and made a big impact. And I would just hate to think that we're losing all those great stories in the name of efficiency and predictability and farming things out to colleges. It's not always the right choice, you know, to go pro if you're in high school. But if you're one of the better guys, it usually is. You get to free agency quicker, make more money that way. You have a better chance to set, you know, to set records and get big counting stats in your career. Certainly a lot of guys like Bryce Harper and, you know, Manny Machado, just so many, Mike Trout. I mean, so many great players were high school signs. And I don't know about changing all that.
1: Yeah. Is it all financial?
0: A lot of it. Yeah. I mean, a lot of it is just streamlining. They talk about, you know, how many players are drafted who end up in the big leagues and the inefficiency in that ratio. So they're pouring all these money into developing players who never make it. I think there's a greater value there in terms of having a robust minor league system to sort of spread the goodwill and gospel of baseball throughout the country. I think the minor leagues are great. Whether or not a big portion of those guys make it or not, that's part of the allure of the minor leagues, is the dream and the clawing your way up, getting through that mental grind of the minors, and just trying to make everything so efficient. I mean, what are we going to do? Have like one G League team or something, or just be like football and just farm the whole minor leagues out to colleges? I don't know. I mean, but it seems like they want that more than what they have, because they've already whittled down the minors the last few years.
1: Yeah, the whole thing sounds ridiculous to me. Again, it is just something that's on the table and nothing is in any way done. Tyler Kepner from The Athletic. Man, I truly appreciate you hopping on a Friday. Enjoy your weekend, sir. Talk soon.
0: All right, great. Thanks a lot.
1: Thanks. Tyler Kepner, everybody, from The Athletic. I don't get the...
2: Yeah, me neither.
1: I just don't get it. It's like, what? And the other thing, too, and this is way in the weeds here when it comes to baseball, they're trying to raise the floor for international players from 16 to 18, can't sign until they're 18. It doesn't make any sense.
2: Yeah, and they want to cut the draft from, like Tyler said, that's already been cut to 20. They want to cut it to 12 rounds now. And so is this just to try to help college baseball?
1: I love the College World Series.
2: But you're forcing all these kids who are probably pro-ready anyway to go to college for 2 years?
1: Look at this great rookie class, which we're going to talk about. We didn't. This great rookie class. So many of these guys in this great rookie class, J.J. Weatherholt, Travis Bezzana, right? These guys were college stars, okay? No one is screaming that college baseball is hurting.
2: Right.
1: No one is saying college baseball. Charlie Condon was part of that great class. He hasn't come up yet for the Rockies. He was out of Georgia that first round two years
2: Jack
1: ago.
2: Jack Caglione's now starting to hit.
1: Exactly. Jack Caglione, college baseball star. College baseball is good. We don't need to help it. It is producing great talent. Yeah. And if guys want to come out of the minors, or rather high school, and get their money and go, good for them, right? And if they want to go back to college, get an education. Or they want to work out a deal in between where you go back to school, but you get – like, there are ways to work this out. Anyway, I digress. Coming up, a U.S. Open update. Is Wyndham Clark still atop the leaderboard?
2: Yes.
1: Breaking news, maybe. It's the Rich Eisen Show.
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0: And we're back on radio. Yes, 26 years ago today, the Lakers beat the Indiana Pacers.
1: Wow.
0: And Shaquille O'Neal won the finals MVP 10 years ago today. By the way, Rich Eisen Show, everybody. Hi, I'm Andrew. Welcome back. Not that you went anywhere.
1: So dominant that year.
0: 10 years ago today, what happened? I mean, a lot of things happened, I would assume. But June 19, 2016, anybody? LeBron James chased down Andre Iguodala, pinned the ball against the backboard. Kyrie Irving hit a three with about 52 seconds remaining. And then eventually Maurice Spates bricked a three from the corner, but it wouldn't have mattered. It was a four-point game at that point. The Cavaliers run off the bench, and your Cleveland Cavaliers win the first championship for the city of Cleveland since Jim Brown's 1964 NFL championship with the Browns. It was an NFL championship, kids.
2: Cleveland!
0: A Super Bowl.
2: This is for you.
0: There were NFL championships before the Super Bowl. Just so you know, kids. Who are the teams that have never won a Super Bowl? They had NFL championships before they gave it a cute name.
1: Hey, Andrew.
0: And called it the Super Bowl.
1: Nobody cares about those.
0: Unfortunately. Yeah, I'm just saying. In 2016, yes, today, on this day, 10 years ago today, the Cavaliers won a championship. And right now, that team is back together for a reunion in Scotland.
2: Yeah, it's pretty cool.
1: Yeah, their Instagrams have been awesome. Yeah.
0: Also, are you watching This Was SportsCenter with Rich?
1: Should be.
0: You should be. Because really, it's amazing. Honestly, so many people are telling me, hey, have you seen this? Here's a new episode, the latest episode. Here's a clip with Linda Cohn.
3: That's what I loved about SportsCenter, certainly back in our day, you know,
4: with the 96,
3: and when we were there for the so-called golden age, is that it was about infotainment. It was about informing. It was about entertaining. It was about you having your style.
4: Yeah.
5: Charles Barkley, he's not retiring. The Sugar Ray Leonard of the NBA is staying, and he's playing. After a 90-minute meeting today with league officials, Barkley was advised to, shall we say, make lifestyle adjustments. So incidents like throwing a person through a window, no matter who is at fault, does not happen again.
3: Me having my style, boom, we're on the same set together.
6: Coming up on the show, Miller time means downtime, and also youth was served at the Lipton as long as the iced tea wasn't from Long Island. But we're going to start off with the place with the Island Green, the teepees.
5: Yeah, golf first.
3: Seeing how that smashes together, you know, me with Stewart.
4: Yes.
3: And Dan with Keith, and you worked with absolutely everyone.
5: Hey, glad you're with us. We were getting a bit lonely. That's Reese Davis. I'm Linda Cohn.
6: Along with Linda Cohn, I'm Steve Levy.
5: Teamed with John Anderson, and I am Linda Cohn.
7: Along with Linda Cohn, I'm Gary Miller.
8: With Linda Cohn, I'm Dan Patrick.
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10: Alongside Linda Cohn, I am Stuart Scott.
5: That is Rich Eisen, and I'm Linda Cohn.
4: Full disclosure, I was a little jealous because I always wanted a regular co-anchor because I thought that's what made you and Stuart great.
6: Nice outfit. Who's your tailor?
4: You know, Dan and Keith, great.
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11: We kid you not.
4: Because it's like playing tennis. When you have the same doubles partner, you know where to be, when to be. Same with co-anchoring SportsCenter. You know when to pause, when to laugh, when to create. The yin and the yang, all of it. And although I've worked with so many great people, and you're right, I think not only have I done the most sports centers, obviously I've worked with the most, many different people, many
3: probably
4: different the most ever.
3: I don't know where they would keep those metrics.
4: Early on in my career, I started counting, and then I stopped because it was like, God, give me a headache.
3: What number were you up to?
4: I stopped at 32, because meaning I couldn't take it anymore. It just went on and on and on. But in a way, that made me a better sports center anchor. Because I had to, everything you said, I had to kind of adjust to my partners, let them be them.
3: This was SportsCenter, out now.
0: And it is pretty cool, man. I'm not kidding when I say everyone is talking about it. I was in Cleveland for minicamp last week, and a bunch of my friends there were talking about the Dan Patrick episode, the first one to drop, right? I believe.
1: Yeah, Dan was first.
0: Okay, and then Linda is the latest, which is, it's awesome. You can watch on Disney Plus, the ESPN app. Or the Rich Eisen Show YouTube page. Listen wherever you get your podcasts. It is presented by Gusto. Do we know who's up next on This is SportsCenter? Do we know yet?
2: Yeah, Chris Fowler next week. And
0: Chris Fowler.
2: And then season finale, Craig Kilborn.
0: Fantastic. By the way, loved when Jeremy Schapp was in here earlier this week. That was fantastic. Awesome. Coming up, Alan Shipnuck right around the corner. We'll get a U.S. Open update.
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0: And all that's gone now. I mean, he's Phil is just, it's an incredible fall from grace. It's sad. Now, of course, it's all of his own doing, so you can only have so much empathy. But just to see a figure who's so beloved, sort of this modern-day Arnold Palmer, who's now become this pariah and who's reviled and who's disgraced, it's really a stunning, fall from grace. And whether Phil will ever take public ownership of this, you know, he's just been underground this whole season. He was citing a family health situation, which was valid. You know, one of his children was facing some challenges, but the reporting around this incident where he allegedly groped this employee at this private club in San Diego and was escorted off the grounds and was forced, he technically resigned. It was one of those things where, he jumped before he got pushed and left the club. Like, it's a serious accusation, and it's just part of this longer slide into infamy. And it's, again, Phil's responsible for his own actions. I just think it's stunning that the biggest golf icons of more or less our lifetime, Tiger and Phil, have brought so much disgrace upon themselves with their behavior, with their addictions, with their vices, and they've been linked since childhood. Phil had all the records in Southern California, and Tiger was chasing them, and then they were foils. Phil's never quite a rival to Tiger, but he was a good foil. And now into their 50s, they're just these parallel lives, and it's an incredible roller coaster ride with both of them. And Tiger just got out of rehab. We'll see where Phil goes from here, but certainly he's facing a long road back to ever being accepted as any kind of elder statesman in the sport.
1: Yeah, Alan, it's a What's More Likely Friday. Who's more likely that we see again play in a tournament, Tiger or Phil?
0: Well, you'd have to say Phil, just because his body is unbroken, whereas Tiger smashed up so many different parts of his. But on the other hand, if Tiger can piece it together, he can play on the senior tour with a cart. That option's not available to Phil, because of his allegiance to LIV Golf. For him to play a PGA Tour or a senior tour event, he's going to have to serve a suspension of at least a year. He's going to have to pay a mega fine. I think he's disinclined to do either one. If LIV Golf goes away next year, which is increasingly likely, Phil's a man without a country. He has nowhere to play. At least Tiger is welcome wherever he wants to play. So even though Tiger has all these health challenges, I'd probably in the final analysis take him as more likely to at least try and soldier through a tournament, whereas Phil just might have nowhere to go.
2: That's a great point. Tiger, I can't just see him saying, I'm so broken, I'm going to stop attempting to play. I mean, if it means 15 more surgeries, he strikes me as a guy that is still going to try. Whether or not he can, I don't know. Could he be too broken? It's like almost like Humpty Dumpty. They're trying to put him back together, and I hope that he can get back out there. But I don't see him stopping the effort, do you?
0: It's just who he is. That's all he's done since he was in diapers. So I don't think he can turn it off. I mean, Tiger always said he'd stop playing when he felt like he couldn't win the tournament. But we've seen him the last, X number of years struggle to even make the cut, and he just keeps coming back for more. So I think, his son Charlie is an X factor. Mm-hmm. He's now an undergraduate. Just like LeBron wanted to hang on to play with his son, I could see Tiger thinking, if Charlie can certainly he's going to get sponsors' invites to PGA Tour events because his last name is Woods. I could see Tiger to try to keep going so they could be in the field together at a real tournament, not just this sort of rinky-dink father-son thing they've done in the past. And, the U.S. Senior Open is intriguing. Tiger's got, he has the U.S. Junior, he has the U.S. Amateur, he has the U.S. Open. I think there's a little romantic in him that would love to get the U.S. Senior Open as well. And so, who knows? What does he have in his life beyond golf? It seems pretty empty. So I think that he'll keep trying. Whether he can he can feel sound enough, whether he can, his body will allow him to have enough reps to do something like tournament sharp. You know, those are unknowns. But, you know, there was some sort of paparazzi photos of him after rehab as he landed back in the U.S. He looked so much better. Like, he's just been puffy and bloated for years, and it was probably related to all the pills he was taking. And he looked more slender. He looked healthier. Looked like he was light on his feet, you know, after not having touched a golf club for months. And so, you know, Tiger's climbed the mountain so many times. I don't think anyone expects him to come back and win the Masters again. But if he could get out between the ropes and hear the cheers of the crowd and have the sun on his back and enjoy a little bit of a victory lap just by being on the golf course, I think nobody would begrudge him that, and he's earned it. So it's the last chapter for both of these guys, Tiger and Phil, is unwritten. We'll see.
2: Yeah, and can you imagine the galleries of that guy's, if Tiger, that is on the Senior Tour? I mean, the Senior Tour becomes a thing again. Senior Tour is coming to town, folks. Let's go see the old man limp around the course. Alan, real quick, before we let you go, you want to give me, actually, parentheses, you want to give Brockman a winner this week? And
0: yeah, I'm going to stick with Fitzpatrick. I think, you know, he's won a U.S. Open just like Wyndham Clark has, but I just think he's a tougher character. I think he's more of a grinder. I think he has the best short game of any player on the leaderboard, and he has the most confidence after the tournaments he's won earlier this year. I just feel like four shots is not nothing, but they can go quickly out here, and I'm going to take Fitzy.
2: With a 67 and a 70 today, so as you mentioned, 3 under and 4 shots back of the leader, 2 rounds. It is round 2. They're still going to Shinnecock Hills of the U.S. Open. Alan Shipnuck, appreciate your time. Appreciate your candor, man. You always make me laugh. Thanks for doing this. Enjoy the rest of your Hamptons weekend, my friend.
0: Thanks for having me.
2: Alan Shipnuck, everybody at Shinnecock Hills.
1: Yeah, Alan.
2: That guy cracks me up.
1: He's the greatest.
2: Like, pull no punches, but do so without screaming and yelling.
1: And if you haven't read his book about Phil Mickelson, please do so.
2: And that is why, great call by you.
1: So, so good.
2: Get to tee that one up, so to speak.
1: Yeah.
2: Coming up, what Roger Goodell has to say, oh, by the way, in this very studio, about NFL players in the Olympics.
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0: Bowls since 2000. Cleveland has won one championship period since the Browns in 1964, which was before the Super Bowl even existed. So I think all of that history matters when you're comparing this Knicks title. I hate to tear it down, Jonathan, but you're comparing it to the holy grail of NBA championships.
1: Okay, so we want to continue hearing from you folks. 888-SAY-ESPN. But here's also what happens when a team like the Knicks, and back then 10 years ago a team like the Cavaliers, here's what happens when they win a championship. They then cease to be one of those teams where it's, oh man, like it would be enormous if that team won a championship. From now on, we can't say that anymore about the Knicks, unless they go another 53 years. You know, how incredible it would be if the New York Knicks broke that streak and won another championship. So
0: that's right.
1: The Knicks had been one of those teams where, whoa, it would be incredible if the New York Knicks won a championship. Back then, it would be incredible if the Cleveland Cavaliers won a championship because the city had never won anything. Like, what other team? Hey, we used to be able to do that with the Chicago Cubs, but, well, was it 2016? Was that the year that
0: yes,
1: they won?
0: 16? That they finally, so, but it had been since 1908.
1: Yes.
0: They won 108 years without
1: right.
0: winning anything.
1: So we used to be able to say it about the Cubs, where can you imagine if Theo Epstein goes from Boston, they win there, and then goes to Chicago, because it means a little bit more if the Cubs win a World Series. Like, the Cubs used to be one of those teams. Of course, back in 2004, the Red Sox used to be one of those teams. Who are some of the teams out there, not just NBA,
0: yeah.
1: In professional sports here in North America, who are some of the teams that we can still say that about where it means a little bit more if that team were to win?
0: I'm going to put the Buffalo Bills at the top of the list. First of all, Zaz, I think the city of Buffalo, not just the Bills, but the Sabres have also had these Brett Hull skate in the crease, crazy things happened to them over the years. They finally were a little better this year. They hadn't made the playoffs in forever. But Zaz, I think if the Bills were to ever go
1: Bill's
0: to the Super
1: a good
0: Bowl,
1: one.
0: That would... Now, they've been, remember, they've been four times.
1: But that's
0: times.
1: Part of it, because they've lost so many times. That's part of why it would be huge if Buffalo were to win.
0: And I would put the Minnesota Vikings in a similar category.
1: Really?
0: To the Bills. Now, nobody remembers that the Vikings went to all those Super Bowls in the 70s, but I know a ton of Vikings fans here in Cleveland, Zaz, and they would go nuts. They feel like their team is cursed.
1: That doesn't strike me as that huge a deal that the Vikings have never won before. That, I don't know. It doesn't resonate with me.
0: It does to me. And remember, they had that awful, you know, where they were the best team, I think, 1998. They missed
1: the
0: field goal.
1: Yeah, highest scoring team ever at the time.
0: Yeah, and lost to the Atlanta Falcons. I'll give you one other, and these are all NFL teams. Mm-hmm. The Detroit Lions are like the Browns.
1: Lions are a good one.
0: That have never been to a Super Bowl. They had that 24-7 NFC Championship game halftime lead a couple years ago. And then, obviously, if I'm going to be Cleveland biased, I mean, I don't think this city would do anything for 2 weeks. I think the economy of Cleveland would cease to exist entirely if the Browns were ever able to make it to a Super Bowl, let alone win one, just get to one.
1: How about the Toronto Maple Leafs? They haven't won or even been to a Stanley Cup final in a thousand years.
0: Yes.
1: And we know
0: 65, I think, was the last time they won. Yeah.
1: And they won a bunch of Stanley Cups. You know, they're an original six, so they won a bunch of Stanley Cups a thousand years ago. But Toronto, we know how much they love hockey. They're the biggest chokers. You know, you run to the Panthers, give me a break. Panthers are going to destroy you. But the Maple Leafs, if they were to win a Stanley Cup, I think that's another one of those franchises where it's like, whoa, everything kind of stops.
0: You know, I'm trying to think now of the NBA one. I think the Knicks were that, and I'm not sure there really are.
1: I'm not sure there's another one in the NBA. I think you're right.
0: I think Minnesota, again, stands out to me as a team that, you know, has been there a bunch. But I don't know that anybody's, like, doing entire documentaries on the curse of the Minnesota Timberwolves. I don't know that would really, like, fill the theaters or light up the ratings.
1: Let's go out to Illinois. This is Scott. Scott, you're up next. Freddie and Harry on ESPN Radio. Go ahead, Scott.
2: Yeah, so I enjoy the Knicks one a lot more. I don't know. It was exciting, but I think that Cavaliers one, there was more significant because, for me, when I was looking at that Warriors team that year, I think it was, like, 73-9. Like,
1: yeah.
2: I really thought when they were up that much in the finals, I didn't think I thought they were unstoppable that year, and the fact that they won, I mean, I don't know if it's bigger so much for Cleveland or just more of a, like, how did that happen sort of thing.
0: You're right. Also, it had the dramas as of Draymond getting suspended in the middle of the series. And I think the whole debate around whether or not that should have happened, the Knicks had the amazing comeback in Game 4. Everybody will always remember down by 29. But there were so many little twists and turns and controversies that happened in the 2016 finals. And I think that adds to the lore of that championship.
1: Jonathan Zaslow, Aaron Goldhammer here with you on a Love Friday here on Freddie and Harry on ESPN Radio. Coming up next, we're going to get you up to speed. Everything going on right now is they're late in the first half. USA leading Australia 1-0 and everything else to come today in the World Cup. That's next, Freddie and Harry on ESPN Radio and the ESPN app.
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15: 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Joining us now is Dr. Peter McCullough with some smart ways to be prepared before summer begins. Doctor, summer is supposed to be relaxing, but travel can come with surprises. 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

0: Yeah, I was upstairs. My wife is watching that Netflix show about being a Dallas Cowboy cheerleader, and it just made me think, is that as synonymous with the Cowboys as winning is? Zaz, that video of those three Super Bowls is looking more and more dated every year. Let's put it this way. It's not in high definition. Jerry Jones has a whole lot more hair.
1: Yeah, he's got brown hair.
0: It's a totally different color. Jimmy Johnson is living in the prime of life. Troy Aikman and Michael Irvin aren't dancing around on college sidelines. They're in uniform playing in games. It's just a much different sport then than it is now.
1: He's Aaron Goldhammer. I'm Jonathan Zaslow here at In for the Guys, Freddie and Harry, on a Love Friday here on ESPN Radio. The United States, a 2-0 lead right now over Australia. They're in the 73rd minute. They just came back, Goldhammer, from the very controversial match break. That's right. Everyone's all up in arms over these match breaks, the hydration breaks. They play commercials. I will tell you, though, that I think this started yesterday. I guess maybe Fox got the hint where people are super upset about it. They don't actually leave the game broadcast anymore during the match break. They show the commercial now, picture in picture, with like fan shots, because the players, it's a hydration break. Like, the players are drinking water, you know? There's no action. I feel like there's a lot of people who think that they're, like, they're under the impression that they're leaving the actual game, that you're missing game time. That's not at all what's happening here.
0: But it's taking away from what soccer is, which is 45 continuous minutes of action.
1: I know.
0: And then halftime. Like, you can't, one of the great things about the sport, and every sport has its own unique things, you can't call timeout soccer, Zaz. You can't get your group a rest and draw up a play. Like, those are all things in the game that don't actually have. You can only sub in certain windows. It's part of what makes the game the game. In the Premier League, it doesn't matter how hot it is. They don't take a hydration break halfway through every half. Really, to me, it smells from FIFA like a commercial break. This is about commercials more than it is hydration for the players, right?
1: Like, I know what you're saying, the Premier League doesn't, you know, they don't take these hydration breaks. This is summer in Miami. They're playing these games, you know? Like, it's, and I understand this game is Seattle, but, like, there are games in Miami. It's incredibly hot. I really don't have an issue with it. I understand that soccer is meant to continuous action, no timeouts, no commercials. To me, though, it's just, this isn't a hill to die on. You know, I can't get all riled up over it. You know what, Goldhammer? Maybe in the middle of the game, I want to get up for a hydration break, and I don't want to miss any of the action. It's not the worst thing in the world. Give me 90 seconds to get off the couch and get my act together, you know?
0: Not to just keep going back to this one Premier League experience that I had. Zaz, it was amazing. You know when you're at a sporting event and people keep getting up to walk around, get a beer.
1: Oh, that doesn't happen at soccer
0: get
1: matches?
0: Get a cotton candy. It's 45 minutes of continuous action. Nobody's moving, and everybody is there for the game. Nobody's there for cotton candy. Nobody's there to go see a statue or to climb on a jungle gym. And it is annoying when you're at an American sporting event, you're trying to focus on the game.
1: Very annoying.
0: And someone's like, you know, they keep getting up, and then you have to get up.
1: So that doesn't happen, you're saying, at soccer matches.
0: Did not happen. I was in the middle of the row. I was terrified that I was going to have to stand up 5-6 times for some drunk British guy who had to keep going to the... I don't know if they wear diapers or what. No one goes even to use the restroom during the action
1: That's
0: of a Premier
1: cool.
0: League game. Yeah.
1: I never thought of that. That is pretty cool. Coming up next here, we're going to hit that number. That's right. Freddie and Harry on ESPN Radio.
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10: The reason that I don't believe in the Dallas Cowboys is because I don't believe that Jerry Jones can get out of his own way. It is not a lack of belief in Dak Prescott and his abilities. It's not a lack of belief in Brian Schottenheimer, who I thought in his first year with the Cowboys, despite a lot of tough circumstances, really equipped himself very well. It seems like the guys really love to play for him. Christian Parker coming over from the Eagles, their new DC, seems like rave reviews on him from Philly and in his time with Dallas. But I don't believe in Jerry Jones. Jerry loves the spectacle. But I could say all of that about one James Dolan. He had been the reason why a lot of people thought the Knicks could never get it done. So if James Dolan can step back enough to let Leon Rose and Worldwide West and subsequently Mike Brown, who they hired to be the head coach, make the basketball decisions, maybe Jerry Jones can take a page out of Dolan's book.

0: stands. One, I think it was explained to him, you guys got to get out of the second apron or you're going to be really limited in 4 or 5 years. So they did. Now I think it's okay. You've got to add some veterans. You got to spend now, go back to spending some money and not cutting to get to that level where you're competing with the New York Knicks. And I think he understands that too. I don't think he's putting major pressure of we've got to win next year, but you do want to capitalize on this Brown-Tatum window with at least one more championship. Winning two championships means a whole lot more to the legacies of Tatum and Brown than just winning one.
1: Yeah. The dynamic between the two of them has always been fascinating. Brown getting the finals MVPs. They've obviously both made a lot of money in their careers. You talked about Brown getting the sixth place MVP vote. Who do you think will be higher if you had to guess in the 2027 MVP vote, Tatum or Brown?
0: I would say Tatum because he's going to be completely healthy, and I think that people like his game more. I think there's probably a doubt that Brown will be able to repeat what he did last year. But I think it might be even, but I think Jason is going to go back to the lab this summer and work on elements of his game. He's going to work on getting his athleticism back, work on his three-point shot. I expect a fully motivated Jason Tatum because he wants to prove he's still amongst that top 10 tier in the NBA. And last year, you know, he looked pretty decent coming off a torn Achilles, but he wasn't quite himself. And obviously in game 7 against the 76ers, he wasn't able to play. And I think that stuck with him.
2: Gary Washburn, Boston Globe national NBA writer here with us, Freddie and Harry on ESPN Radio. Jonathan Zaslow, Aaron Goldhammer in for the guys today. Let's talk about the defending champion Knicks here, Jalen Brunson. Gary, where Jalen Brunson is a top what player in the league now?
0: I'd say 3 to 4. I think he's a first-team All-NBA. I think he got All-NBA. I think he was second-team this year, maybe third. I think after the playoffs, I don't think anyone would vote him less than first-team All-NBA. I think he's probably the second or third best player in the league in terms of just the ability to carry his team. Like, there was a doubt, as a lot of folks said, that a little guy, quote-unquote, could not lead a team to a championship. He needed help. And Brunson put the Knicks on his back, especially in the last 5 minutes of all those games against San Antonio, and led his team to victory. So he's got to get respect for that. He's got to be put on a different pedestal because he is an NBA champion. You know, Luka's not a champion, neither is Anthony Edwards, neither is Cade Cunningham. You've got to put him on a level of an SGA, of other guys who have championship rings, because in the biggest market, under the biggest pressure, Brunson got it done.
1: What does Victor Wembanyama's career look like from here, Gary?
0: I think he goes back to the lab and he starts to work on a signature move. It's like, you know, Kareem had the sky hook. Akeem had the dream shake. Wembanyama needs to go have a shot, and he's 7'5", so no one's going to block it, that he can score almost every time. And I think that that's what he lacked in the Knicks series. I think he was kind of struggling with the physicality of New York. I think he, you know, struggled with fatigue at times, but he's got to go back to the lab. I think the sky's obviously the limit for him. I don't think anyone could say it's not. I think this motivates him to improve. I think he improved from the time that France lost the gold medal to Team USA in 24, and he became a better player. I think this pushes him even more. I would look out with the Spurs as a team to beat next year, you know, if they can, you know, make some tweaks and some changes and maybe make some better decisions and have some better performances from guys like De'Aaron Fox and others. But I think Wembanyama has a chance to, if he's one of the all-time greats, that's not a big scoop, but just to be that guy that's unstoppable, that you cannot do anything with. And I think he was stoppable in the New York series.
2: One more for you here, Gary. Gary Washburn, Boston Globe national NBA writer, joining us here. Tuesday night, NBA draft. Who's the first name called?
0: I still think it's A.J. DeBanza. I think he's just his athleticism, what he brings to the table, his everything, his drive, is just too good to pass up. I think if you're Washington, you haven't been significant in forever. Washington is a great basketball town that's just suffered. You've got to take the best player on the floor. You got to take the guy who is just going to put his franchise, the franchise on the back, and lead them to the next level. You've got, you know, maybe perhaps Trae Young comes back. You've got Anthony Davis. You've got Alex Starr. You've got a bunch of young guys. The Bandit just adds to that. It makes Washington at least watchable. And I think that's Eddie the Bandit. Garrett Peterson, great player. The durability issues you've really got to ask about.
2: Great job, Gary. Thanks for giving us your time. Appreciate it.
1: Thank you, Gary.
0: Thanks, guys.
2: That's Gary Washburn, Boston Globe, national NBA writer. Coming up next, the World Cup. We're about to kick off in the second game of the day today, which is Scotland and Morocco. But you got international fans coming from all over the globe and having some interesting experiences here in the States. We'll tell you about it next. Freddie and Harry on ESPN Radio.
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14: The reason that I don't believe in the Dallas Cowboys is because I don't believe that Jerry Jones can get out of his own way. It is not a lack of belief in Dak Prescott and his abilities. It's not a lack of belief in Brian Schottenheimer, who I thought in his first year with the Cowboys, despite a lot of tough circumstances, really equipped himself very well. It seems like the guys really love to play for him. Christian Parker coming over from the Eagles, their new DC, seems like rave reviews on him from Philly and in his time with Dallas. But I don't believe in Jerry Jones. Jerry loves the spectacle, but I could say all of that about one James Dolan. He had been the reason why a lot of people thought the Knicks could never get it done. So if James Dolan can step back enough to let Leon Rose and Worldwide West and subsequently Mike Brown, who they hired to be the head coach, make the basketball decisions, maybe Jerry Jones can take a page out of Dolan's book.
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20: It was some parade down in New York City where over 2 million people had a chance to revel in the fact that the New York Knicks finally broke through and won their first NBA championship since 1973. It may have almost been the most polite day in the history of New York, because normally you have that much humanity around each other in a short amount of space. Tempers can get very, very short very, very quickly. You didn't hear any evidence of that involving going down the Canyon of Heroes, celebrating their team winning that NBA championship. The crowd was as selfless and as unselfish as the Knicks were during their run to winning their first NBA championship in over 50 years. That is something we should always can rally around. Yes, celebrations are great and they can get out of hand. It could have gotten out of hand yesterday in New York, but Knicks fans were not going to allow, because they were not going to embarrass themselves, but more importantly, not embarrass the team that was so unselfish, winning their first NBA championship in more than a minute. The Los Angeles Lakers told Luka Doncic, Watch us put a team around you to make us better to compete for a championship, especially in a loaded Western Conference. Even Luka Doncic, according to Dave Miniman, ESPN NBA reporter, said he wants an A-list center to make things a lot better for the Los Angeles Lakers. Well, two problems with that. Number one, what about LeBron James? He doesn't want to leave, and the Lakers don't want him to leave, so that's going to be very interesting what kind of contract they can come together. And number two, there's a guy called Austin Reeves that is in line for a big payday that could really upset the salary structure involving the Los Angeles Lakers. So if you want to make sure you put a team around Luka Doncic and get him what he wants, do you have the pieces currently, or you have to find the pieces to make that work? That is a big what if involving the boys in La La Land. For the ESPN Radio Sports Beat, I'm Freddie Coleman of ESPN Radio's Freddie and Harry.
1: Yes! I finally got my first phone!
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2: A walk-off homer in the bottom of the 14th inning. 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
1: From opening day.
2: And to the left field. See you later. Mike Trout, how's that to start the season?
1: To the All-Star game.
2: Gone. Oh, my goodness. He crushed it. Giancarlo Stanton and the American League with one swing has tied it up.
3: 457-foot home run. How much fun was that?
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2: Judge back, back some more. Leaping and he caught it. Out of here. Mookie Betts. Shohei Ohtani.
1: Until a champion is crowned at the World Series.
2: And the Dodgers have won it. Repeat champions for the first time in baseball in 25 years. 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
12: What you doing? Peptides and all that stuff? You look good.
11: Jeff, Bear Grylls or something.
12: Jason Statham. Are you mountain climbing? What do you do?
11: I did work out today, though.
12: Look, what do you do? Soul cycle? 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

0: I did not go to that parade. Otherwise, I've been to two Miami Heat parades. I did not go to either Florida Panther parade. Mainly, one of the Panthers parades I didn't go to because I was working. I was on here doing a game day on ESPN Radio on a Sunday.
1: Your commitment to the company, Zaz, is very impressive. I cut school when the Broncos won their first Super Bowl. I'd like to apologize to Grayland Country Day School in Denver. And our science teacher got so mad.
0: Because that was to go to the parade?
1: Yeah. When all of us, we all cut school. The entire,
0: why were they mad?
1: The entire grade cut school. The science teacher sat all of us down, like 60 kids in an auditorium, and lectured us.
0: So we're talking 99 here, right?
1: Yeah, we're 98. I think it was after 97 season, 98 Super Bowl, January 98.
0: Gotcha.
1: He lectured us because, like, our futures were at stake.
0: And
1: there were
0: give me a break.
1: A couple of nerds who stayed behind and took the science test. Zaz, do you know how many memories I have from that Bronco parade?
0: Probably a million.
1: Do you know what I remember from ninth grade science?
0: Probably nothing.
1: I'd like to tell Dr. Yeah. Trento at Grayland. He was dead wrong. I have no regrets whatsoever about cutting your stupid science class so that I could go down and celebrate John Elway winning the Super Bowl. I made the right decision.
0: Tell him, look at me now. Say to him, say, look at me now.
1: You can't because I'm on the radio, but listen to me now, Dr. Trento.
0: Listen to him now. Let's go out to Wisconsin. Alan, you're up next. Freddie and Harry on ESPN Radio. Go ahead, Alan.
2: Hey, I was telling your producer, it's not me, but you know how when you get a new job, you always ask what happens to the last guy, you know? And I guess they fired him because he came up with some whoppers. So when I was like, it was like, yeah, he was always missing work, and he started calling in with these crazy excuses. I guess the two best ones was that he said, one, his grandma was drunk and couldn't drive him to work. and the other one was after he got his own car, he said his pet monkey hid his keys and he couldn't drive himself in to work, so he'd be in.
0: Did he have a pet monkey?
2: I guess he really did have a pet monkey, so it was kind of like, you know, people thought it was legit, but it was still like, come on, man.
1: He should have been fired for having a pet monkey. Who is he, Ross from Friends? No one has a pet monkey.
0: And grandma just getting after, grandma just boozing.
3: Have you watched Chimp Crazy?
1: No. What's that? I
3: haven't. Chimp Crazy? Yeah. More people than you know might have some kind of monkey as a pet.
1: No, I'm not friends with you if you have a pet monkey. Sorry. Over. Goodbye.
0: Let's get one more in here. Let's go out to Georgia. This is Natalie. Go ahead, Natalie.
4: Hi. My past principal had a teacher tell her she had to go to a funeral and come to find out she went to Kobe Bryant's memorial.
0: That's funny, though. Like, that's a funeral.
1: That is a funeral.
0: I think that's a great excuse. I have a funeral I have to go to. That's right. The Kobe Bryant Memorial, it's open to the public at Staples. I got a funeral to go to. I can't come to work today.
1: And by the way, she really did go to a funeral.
0: Yeah.
1: There are no lies told in that. And it might be a person that was really important to her. I mean, Kobe's death hit all of us hard. Zaz, I still kind of can't believe it. It's like surreal that it happened. I don't know that that's an excuse. I think that's just honesty.
0: Yeah, that's a reason for missing work. Yeah, I think that's okay. All right. There you have it. Coming up next, he's Aaron Goldhammer. I'm Jonathan Zaslow. Call of the Week Plus. Does anyone really know how old Sauce Gardner is? We'll tell you what I'm meaning. Freddie and Harry on ESPN Radio.
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18: The reason that I don't believe in the Dallas Cowboys is because I don't believe that Jerry Jones can get out of his own way. It is not a lack of belief in Dak Prescott and his abilities. It's not a lack of belief in Brian Schottenheimer, who I thought in his first year with the Cowboys, despite a lot of tough circumstances, really equipped himself very well. It seems like the guys really love to play for him. Christian Parker coming over from the Eagles, their new DC, seems like rave reviews on him from Philly and in his time with Dallas. But I don't believe in Jerry Jones. Jerry loves the spectacle. But I could say all of that about one James Dolan. He had been the reason why a lot of people thought the Knicks could never get it done. So if James Dolan can step back enough to let Leon Rose and Worldwide West and subsequently Mike Brown, who they hired to be the head coach, make the basketball decisions, maybe Jerry Jones can take a page out of Dolan's book.

0: I'll have to look at all the yellow cards because, I mean, we just got off our post game and figure out who might be in trouble, who we don't want to risk, and got a couple days to do that. But let's enjoy another 3 points and a first shutout here. I think it's our fourth shutout only since 2023, I believe, or 24. I can't remember now. It's been so many numbers. But the long story, not a lot of shutouts in that period of time. Now we get one in the World Cup.
1: As you said, Tony, these guys through these first couple of matches against inferior countries can afford a little bit of ebb and flow. But going forward, as the competition does get tougher and as they set their path, what more do you still need to see from this group?
0: So in the second half, what Australia did was they pressed us a little bit higher, right? And we struggled a little bit to get out of the press a few times. A little bit sloppy, maybe a little bit conditioned. The field looked a little sticky today, where the ball didn't travel the same way as it did in L.A. on the ground, right? So I don't know if you noticed, they were watering the field at halftime in the two water breaks, which doesn't happen all the time. So if I'm looking from the outside in and I see that second half, I say, well, maybe in moments or maybe particular players, I got to go press them. So we need to be better in those areas. We did have two or three opportunities to make the game 3-0 and put the game to bed at 2-0, right? If Australia, there was maybe a shout for a handball in the box against the U.S., if they get a penalty kick, they go 2-1, who knows what happens, right? So when you have opportunities to put the game away, if you have those opportunities, you got to take them, which we did against Paraguay. There's little things, but again, I'm saying all of this to you, Adam, with a smile on my face because you guys know you work in sports. It's so much easier to have these conversations and make these corrections when you've won two games and you got 6 points, mm-hmm. right? Mm-hmm. It's a lot more difficult when you're sitting here and you got 1 point, or you got 2 points, or you got 4 points, and you got to fight to get in, you know, on match day three. Those would be some of the things for sure I would imagine Mauricio Pochettino and his staff will look at.
2: You can hear the former U.S. men's national team goaltender Tony Meola on Counterattack on Sirius XM FC. Before I get you out of here, Tony, no Christian Pulisic today. You keep referencing that if Paraguay wins, the rest that some of these guys will get. How would you handle, considering what this team has done through the first two matches, how would you handle Christian Pulisic moving forward?
0: Yeah, well, assuming that we all think that by match day three, so there were 6 days rest in between one and two. There's 5 days rest now. So essentially it'll be about 2 weeks in between first game and third game. So if he's 100% and ready to go, I would imagine he gets some minutes because unlike some other guys who now have played two games, Christian now, if you don't play him in that game, you're looking at a period of almost 3 weeks in between games where you don't play, right? And, you know, rhythm is important, especially for guys that are dribblers, that are always on the ball. It's not like a defender where it's very much about space and where you are. He's a rhythm player. I would give him some minutes unless there's any issue whatsoever. We've now played three of our four halves, remember, so far without Christian in the game. We are certainly better with him on the field. I mean, that display he put on against Paraguay in that first half, it makes you not want to be a right back for the opposing team because he was really, really special in that first 45 minutes.
2: Yeah, I think we're all excited about what we could see when he returns healthy. Tony Meola, again, check him out. Counterattack on Sirius XM. Tony played in three World Cups. Thanks, Tony. We appreciate it.
0: Guys, appreciate you. Enjoy the World Cup. Thanks so much.
1: Thanks, Tony.
2: Like nobody else can give. Coming up next year on Amber and Ian, Adam Kaufman filling in for Ian. It's Father's Day weekend. What are your favorite memories with your dad involving sports? You can always chime into the conversation here. 888-SAY-ESPN. We'll get to your calls.
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